holy, and even the Duke of Athens can't have what he wants immediately. Personal desire, as opposed to social obligation. It's right there in the first 2.5 lines. She lingers my desires, that is, the moon is making me wait. She lingers my desires. I cannot satisfy my desires right now. I have obligations. I have to wait. Like to a stepdame or a dowager long withering out a young man's revenue. I've got to wait and wait before I can have what I want, just like a young man who's going to inherit a huge sum of money from an elderly relative, and she will not die. And the longer she lives, the more of the money she's spending. So the longer I wait, I'm watching my inheritance go bye-bye, and the notion is waiting is frustration. Because I want what I want now. All the themes are here, okay? All the themes are here. The nature of love and marriage, the nature of individual desire and having to wait to have your desires satisfied because you have social obligations, and the simple fact that there can be tensions between the generations. I, as a young man, want my money now so I can spend it, but my stepdame is still alive, she's got control of that money, and I'm watching it vanish. My happiness is going away because of the older generation. All there, all there. Hippolyta comes back and tries to quiet him down, calm him down. 4 days will quickly steep themselves in night. Okay? Day will become night very quickly. Time passes quickly. 4 nights will quickly dream away the time. Half the time you're going to be unconscious. Okay? And now for the first time the title of the play is announced. Don't worry about it, because much of the time you are going to be in that strange state where you're not even aware of what's going on, and everything's going to be dreamlike and insubstantial. And then the moon, like to a silver bow new bent in heaven, shall behold the night of our solemnities. The new moon will come in. It's a wonderful image. When it comes in, it will be this tiny little bit of silver in the sky. It will be like a silver bow. New bent. Of course, what we have here is a little reminder of how he wooed her and won her. It was in battle. She's the Amazon warrior queen who got beat, and she's using the weapon imagery. It's wonderful stuff, okay? I can't do all of this through the whole play. Just a couple of points. The poetry is just rich, just thick with allusions and connections. And we're going to find in this play, I will have to stop along the way because there are

by his apostles. He entered Egypt, deliberately causing the idols of Egypt to tremble, and after he had closed the porches of Egypt by the destruction of her firstborn. And so as firstborn he enters Egypt this day, that he may end the mourning over her ancient grief. Luke has testified that Christ shall be called a firstborn, and she brought forth her firstborn son. He enters, therefore, that he may dissolve the ancient sorrow, and instead of plagues brings joy. In place of night and darkness, he brings the light of salvation. The stream of young life was stained by the slaughter of the innocents. He was therefore entered the land of Egypt, who of old made her rivers red. Now he grants the flowing river the power to give salvation, and cleanses her stains and afflictions with the power of his Holy Spirit. The Egyptians have been punished, and turning with fury, they had denied God. He went therefore into Egypt and filled religious souls with the knowledge of God, and disposed that the river should nourish martyrs more numerous than its reeds. But because of shortness of time, I must make an end of speaking. What remains I shall keep till the following day. I shall end today when I have explained how it is, since the word is impassible, that the word became flesh, its nature remaining unchanged. But what shall I say? What shall I utter? Behold, an infant wrapped in swaddling clothes and lying in a manger. Mary is present, who is both virgin and mother. Joseph is present, who is called father. He is called husband, she is called wife. The names indeed are lawful, but there is no other bond. We speak here of words, not of things. He was espoused to her, but the Most High overshadowed her. Hence Joseph, doubting, knew not what to call the infant. He would not dare to say that it was conceived in adultery. He could not speak harshly against the virgin. He shrank from calling the child his own. He knew well that here was something unknown to him. How or whence was this child born? And being anxious because of this, there came to him a message by a voice of an angel, which said, "Fear not to take unto thee Mary thy wife, for that which is conceived in her is of the Holy Ghost." The Holy Ghost overshadowed the virgin. Wherefore was he born of a virgin, and wherefore was her virginity preserved? Because the devil had deceived the virgin Eve. Accordingly to Mary, who was a virgin, Gabriel bore a message of joy. As Eve, being deceived, uttered a word that was the cause of death, so Mary, receiving good tidings, brought forth in the flesh a word that gave us eternal life. The word of Eve led to the tree,

marble, and cinnamon, and odors, and ointment, and frankincense, and wine, and oil, and fine flour, and wheat, and beasts, and sheep, and horses, and chariots, and slaves, and souls of men, and the fruits of the desire of thy soul are departed from thee, and all fat and goodly things are perished from thee, and they shall find them no more at all. The merchants of these things who were made rich shall stand afar off from her for fear of her torments, weeping and mourning, and saying, "Alas, alas, that great city, which was clothed with fine linen and purple and scarlet, and was gilt with gold and precious stones and pearls. For in one hour are so great riches come to naught, and every ship master and all that sail into the lake, and mariners and as many as work in the sea, stood afar off and cried, seeing the place of her burning, saying, What city is like to this great city? And they cast dust upon their heads and cried, weeping and mourning, saying, Alas, alas, that great city wherein all were made rich, that had ships at sea, by reason of her prices, for in one hour she is made desolate. Rejoice over her, thou heaven, and ye holy apostles and prophets, for God hath judged your judgment on her. And a mighty angel took up a stone, as it were a great millstone, and cast it into the sea, saying, With such violence as this shall Babylon, that great city, be thrown down, and shall be found no more at all. And the voice of harpers, and of musicians, and of them that play on the pipe and on the trumpet, shall no more be heard at all in thee. And no craftsman of any art whatsoever shall be found any more at all in thee. And the sound of the mill shall be heard no more at all in thee. And the light of the lamp shall shine no more at all in thee. And the voice of the bridegroom and the bride shall be heard no more at all in thee. For thy merchants were the great men of the earth, for all nations have been deceived by thy enchantments. And in her was found the blood of prophets and of saints and of all that were slain upon the earth. Apocalypse chapter 19. The saints glorify God for his judgment on the great harlot.

power of darkness, and hath translated us into the kingdom of the Son of his love, in whom we have redemption through his blood, the remission of sins, who is the image of the invisible God, the firstborn

in that first scene, I want to leap ahead to when they get to the woods to begin rehearsing. So we are here, Act 3, Scene 1. It's the beginning, very beginning of Act 3. And they all gather together. Are we all met? Pat, pat. And here's a marvelous, convenient place for our rehearsal. There's a little green space that will be their stage. This Hawthorne break, our tiring house, that is the where they can retire to when they're not on stage. And we will do it in action as we will do it before the Duke. So we're ready to begin rehearsal, first rehearsal for the play. And before we can begin, there's an objection. Now, what I want to do here, this is a very funny scene, but I want you to consider the question I left you with yesterday. What is the thematic connection between love and art? We have most of the plot of the play concerning love. Young love, love at first sight with the young lovers, the potential marriage of Theseus and Hippolyta, a grown-up marriage that will come soon in the future, preparation for marriage, and the domestic disturbances of Oberon and Titania, the king and queen of the fairies who had been married a while and are now having marital troubles. That occupies most of it. Now, of course, the link that Shakespeare makes is that the Mechanicals are putting on a play of Pyramus and Thisbe. I'll say more about that in a moment. It's a play, again, about young love and the troubles of young love. But what is focused on is this strange fact that you have these lower class characters aspiring to the level of the artist. They are craftsmen, so they know something about craft. And if you go through the cast list, you'll see Shakespeare makes very clear. Bottom's a weaver. Okay, every one of them has a specific profession, but now they want to make art. What is the connection between love and art? Here we go. Peter Quince finally gets ready to rehearse, and before he can begin, Peter Quince, what sayest thou, bully Bottom? There are things in this comedy of Pyramus and Thisbe that will never please. We've got a critic right away. The director's about to begin, and an actor is objecting to the play before we begin rehearsals. First, Pyramus must draw a sword to kill himself, which the ladies cannot abide. How answer you that? You defend what you put in this play. We are going to offend the ladies because Pyramus draws a sword, kills himself. You can't do that on stage. Now, the Greeks would support Bottom. The Greeks believed violence had no place on stage. They considered it obscene, the literal word meaning off stage, away from the scene. Violence was something that should not be done on stage. It should be away from the scene. I don't think that Bottom's objection has that

certain son, his son for all eternity. Then consequently, he's a natural son. Our Lord is a natural son, not adopted. We're adopted. We're adopted by grace. We're not natural sons of God, of course not. We're adopted.

0: the first attacks of temptation by turning away to something else.
1: And also, 6, the steadfast avoiding of any kind of danger to the virtue of purity.
0: Especially persons, places, and literature that easily lead one into these sins. Impure thoughts. The 9th commandment forbids all willful consent to impure thoughts and desires,
1: and
0: all willful pleasure in the irregular sexual promptings or motions of the flesh. That is, it forbids interior sins of thought and desire against the 6th commandment. Many people find themselves tempted by bad thoughts, but temptation is not a sin. The sin occurs when the thoughts are deliberately encouraged. You may feel that the thought was in your mind for a long time, that you were taking pleasure in it, that you welcomed it and wanted it to go on. But did you recognize the thought as sinful and then, knowing it to be sinful, let it go on? Unless you did, there is no sin. No one commits a sin against purity in thought until he wants to enjoy bad thoughts. Bad thoughts must almost be expected until a person has taken himself firmly in hand and gained considerable virtue in this area. To dilly-dally with them may possibly, in some cases, be only a venial sin of nasty curiosity, depending on whether the will fully consents to entertain them further in the mind, in which case they would be mortally sinful. But definitely, deliberately to accept the thought and take pleasure in it is a mortal sin against purity. Is every fully deliberate sin of impurity mortal? The answer is yes, most definitely. Here are the principles which help us to answer this. 1. To seek of set purpose and of full deliberation to arouse or excite or produce within ourselves sexual pleasure, whether complete or incomplete, outside the lawful use of marriage, is always a mortal sin. Or, should the pleasure come to us unsought in time of temptation, and then for us to seek to continue to prolong or gratify it is, again, always a mortal sin. In this sense, and only in this sense, is it true to say that every willful sin of impurity is mortal. It does not matter what you do, but if you do it for the above purpose,

good popular journalism. Mr. Pearson has been a monument of this enormous banality. About everything he says and does, there is something infinitely weak-minded. He clamors for home trades and employs foreign ones to

0: Are you tired of all the lies and trash out there? 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
1: Act of Consecration to the Sacred Heart by St. Margaret Mary Alacoque. O Sacred Heart of Jesus, to Thee I consecrate and offer up my person and my life, my actions, trials, and sufferings, that my entire being may henceforth only be employed in loving, honoring, and glorifying Thee. This is my irrevocable will to belong entirely to Thee and to do all for Thy love, renouncing with my whole heart all that can displease Thee. I take Thee, O Sacred Heart, for the sole object of my love, the protection of my life, the pledge of my salvation, the remedy of my frailty and inconstancy, the reparation for all the defects of my life, and my secure refuge at the hour of my death. Be Thou, O most merciful Heart, my justification before God Thy Father, and screen me from His anger which I have so justly merited. I fear all for my own weakness and malice, but placing my entire confidence in Thee, O Heart of Love, I hope all from Thine infinite goodness. Annihilate in me all that can displease or resist Thee. Imprint Thy pure love so deeply in my heart that I may never forget Thee or be separated from Thee. I beseech Thee through Thine infinite goodness

time of crisis, which we are in. So we do have the right to go to these chapels, and we all have to keep the faith. And what I tell people and to keep in mind is life goes on. And let me tell you how much life has gone on. This

all time. All things were made by him, and without him was made nothing that was made. All things were made by him. After he had spoken of the nature of the Son of God, he goes on to speak of his work, saying all things were made by him. That is, whatever is, either in its substance or in any property of the substance. Or differently, the Word was in the beginning. But could he not have been before the beginning? What was cannot be. But what says the evangelist? All things were made by him. He is infinite, by whom all things are made that are made. And since by him all things are made, by him therefore was time made. Moses, opening the writings of the Old Testament, speaks to us of visible things and tells us much concerning them. In the beginning, he says, God made heaven and earth. Then he caused that light be made, and the firmament, and the birth of the stars, and the varieties of the animals. But the evangelist, soaring above all these things, embraces all, as known already to his hearers, in one phrase, and presses on to a sublimer theme, in his whole book discoursing not of the created, but of the Creator. For since it is said that all things were made by him, then it is clearly shown that light also was made by him, since God said, "Let there be light," and similarly with regard to other things, which, if it be so, eternal is the saying of God, "Let there be light," because the Word of God. God with God is co-eternal with the Father, although it is a temporal creature that was made. Though words are of time, since we say when and sometimes, yet is it eternal in the Word of God that something is to be made, and it then shall be, when it was decreed that it shall be in the Word, in which there is no when and sometime, since the Word is wholly eternal. How therefore can it be that the Word of God was made, when God, by the Word, made all things? And if the Word was made, by what other word was it made? If you say this, that there is a word of the Word by which that other was made, the same I declare is the only Son of God. If you do not say it is the Word of God, then you must grant that the Word was not made by which all things were made. And if it was not made, it is no creature. If it is not a creature, it is of one substance with the Father. For every substance that is not God is a creature. What is not a creature is God. The Arians say that just as we say that a door is made by a saw, as by an instrument,

the chair of Peter, which presides over the whole assembly of charity. Does this paragraph mean the Oriental churches that are united with the Pope? It doesn't say. A defender of the council will say, of course, they mean the ones who are united with Rome. But then, some of them, and the Pope, starting with the Pope, say, oh, the Russian Orthodox Church, definitely not united with Rome, but it's a sister church. See, it's confusing. I don't know what to make of it. Number 14. Basing itself on scripture and tradition, it teaches that the church, a pilgrim now on earth, is necessary for salvation. Fine, I'm glad they say it. In number 14, in number 16, they don't. He is present to us in his body, which is the church. A pilgrim on earth. What's the purpose of a pilgrimage? To find grace and enlightenment, to improve, to mature. To mature your spiritual life, to improve your spiritual life, to get better. Same mistake as before. The church is perfect. She cannot be a pilgrim on earth. One thing follows the other. The church knows that she is joined in many ways to the baptized, who are honored by the name of Christians, but who do not, however, profess the Catholic faith in its entirety. It means the heretics. And have not preserved unity or communion under the successor of Peter. That means the schismatics. So let's translate this and read again. The church knows she is joined in many ways to the heretics and schismatics. I would have liked the council to explain to me in what way the church is joined to heretics and schismatics when the church says they are outside the church. The church dogmatically defines that they are outside the church. How can she be joined to them? This is, to go back to the theological censures, this is not heresy, it is close to heresy. These Christians are indeed in some real way joined to us in the Holy Spirit. That is heresy and blasphemy. For by his gifts and graces, his sanctifying power is also active in them. Interesting. And he has strengthened some of them even to the shedding of their blood. This is direct heresy against the Council of Florence, then Sänger Schönmetzer of 1351, Pope Eugene IV, who said, even if they shed their blood for Christ, they cannot be saved. Again, I repeat, objectively. But the council pronounces objectively, of course, because the council, just like the whole Catholic Church, the council cannot judge the dead. The council cannot judge the internal intentions. The council cannot judge souls. The council can only, like the church can, only judge objective ways of getting, of being saved. So the council here speaks objectively, by nature, objectively. These Christians are indeed in some real way joined to us in the Holy Spirit, for by his gifts and graces, his sanctifying power is also

nor yet only by the assumption of a person. Diverse indeed are the natures brought into union, but one the Christ and the Son from the union of both. Yet not as if the differences of the natures was ended because of the union. We learn therefore from what is here said that the Word was made flesh, that the Word himself is a man, and while being the Son of God has become the son of a woman, who from the beginning is called the Mother of God, as having given birth to God in the flesh.

Certain persons holding to the opinion that the only begotten God, who in the beginning was God the Word, with God, was not of the substance of God, but only the utterance of his voice, as is their own word to those who are speaking. This the Son is to God the Father, astutely seeking to evade the truth that Christ, while being God the Word and remaining in the form of God, was born as man. That since it was an instrument of human origin, rather than a mystery of spiritual conception that gave life to this man, not God the Word has come forth, becoming man as born of the Virgin, but that as the spirit of prophecy was in the prophets, so was the Word of God in Jesus. And they are accustomed to argue with us that we should not say that Christ was born a man of our body and soul, since we proclaim that the Word was made flesh, was born a man like unto us, so that he was born true Son of God and true Son of man. But that as he took for himself a body from the Virgin, so likewise he took from himself unto himself a soul, which certainly is not provided by man from the elements of human generation. And since he is the Son of man and the Son of God, how ridiculous that, besides the Son of God, who is the Word of God made flesh, we preach some other being, whom I know not, who, as though he were a prophet, is animated by the Word of God, when the Lord Jesus Christ is both Son of God and Son of man. Lest, because it was said that the Word was made flesh, you might incorrectly be led to conceive of change in that incorruptible nature, he adds, and dwelt among us. That which inhabits is not the same as the habitation, but diverse. Diverse, I repeat, according to nature. For by union and conjunction, one is God

astronomer. He can understand entomology only by being an entomologist, or perhaps an insect. But he can understand a great deal of anthropology merely by being a man. He is himself the animal which he studies. Hence arises the fact

0: is really serious. Really serious. Not insoluble, I said earlier. It cannot be that the soul that wants to cling to God has no way of doing so. And God does not require intellectuals in heaven. Heaven is full, hell is full of talents. Heaven is full of virtues. So, any questions? Yes.
1: Regarding the holy men of God.
0: Yes.
1: It's in the index or forbidden. What is the explanation of that? Why is it?
0: Because my answer is that in the 1950s, the officials in Rome were already close to Vatican II. That's my answer. I've not studied that question. It's also said, Pope Pius XII said, he that is to hear, let him hear. Pope Pius XII knew that it would run into opposition. The Pope of the Man God runs into tremendous opposition. I think it's the devil, quite honestly. And I think the devil was in the Holy Office at that point of time. It says that the story is romanced. That's one thing that the Holy Office says. I don't find that the case. I find that the Pope of the Man God is full of sentiment, but it's not sentimental. It's very real. It's my take. But I readily admit it grabs many other people differently. Some people just it leaves completely cold. Fine, leave it alone. It's not for everybody, it's not for everybody. That's the fact of the matter. Some people just don't grab it at all. It doesn't grab some people at all. Other people, it completely turns off. But some people that get it, it's a tremendous gift.
1: Is it the same thing with Catherine Emmerich and all those
0: things? It's more detailed than Catherine Emmerich. Yes, it's similar. Our Lord did something, Maria Vergreda in the 16th century, I think it was, and Catherine Emmerich in the early 19th century. But this is Maria Vergreda had her visions during the Second World War. The world is getting steadily worse. It's not surprising if God increases the dose, so to speak, makes the visions longer and more detailed, because people brought up on television and newspapers have stunted imaginations, but the Valtorta, the Pope, the Man God, fills in the picture each time. You don't have to imagine that much. There's plenty of detail to chew on without having to try and imagine it. So Maria Vergreda was for her time, Anne Catherine for her time, Maria Vergreda, as far as I'm concerned, for our time.

0: accordance with today's Holy Gospel. In the Father, and the Son, and the Holy Ghost, amen. Today, a few considerations from his sacred epistle, St. Paul to the Ephesians. Be strengthened in the Lord and in the might of his power, put you on the armor of God, you may be able to stand against the deceits of the devil. You know that put on the armor of God. You know that St. Paul says at the end of times, when we are in those times, they shall say peace, peace, and there is no peace. And in the art of war, what's his name, the one that wrote the art of war, the Chinaman?
1: Sun Tzu.
0: Sun Tzu, that wrote the art of war. He says, when you are about to attack your enemy, when you are about to overtake him, when you are about to destroy him, speak of peace. The art of war. Now the devil says, peace, peace, peace. You know why he says that? Because when you are in peace, you do not put on armor. When you are in peace, you take not up the sword. And just like we have laws in our country about gun control, developing laws in Australia in 1993 or 1994, it was made illegal to have guns in Australia. Because after all, guns cause violence. You should not have guns, because if you have guns, you will be violent. I believe it was 93, that was the year the law was made effect, and the guns were taken away from the Australians. In 1994, violent crime, robbery, went up by 400% in 1 year. There is a county in Georgia, I don't know if the law still applies, where it is illegal to not have a gun. Everyone must have a gun in his house. You know how many houses are robbed in that county? 0.00. That's the average. The lowest theft in the United States is in that county in Georgia, where there is a law that says you must have a gun. And we have the natural law. You know that in olden times, a man would walk with a staff, the withstaff. When you walk with a staff, part of it is because, of course, it's a walking stick. When you would be trained how to use that stick. Because when you're walking through the woods,

the basic theology that Christ covers us, so we have nothing to fear. But it is more than that. We must have the following of Christ without failure, without turning back, in the footsteps of Christ up Calvary to the crucifixion. If we are to have a resurrection, if we are to have this exchange, if we are to find this transformation, there can be no resurrection without first a crucifixion. Spiritual writers talk about the night of the soul, the dark night that souls pass through one way or another. Sometimes it's a traumatic experience, sometimes it's a great suffering, financial loss, the death of a loved one. But there's an emptiness. It takes away from us all that we had hoped to be our fulfillment. What is there to take its place but a darkness? And it seems so strange because this is the mystery. The darkness itself is light, though it seems dark to us. And the light we had was darkness, though it seemed light to us. The things of this earth. Peter, you are a scandal to me. Get thee behind me, you Satan. Our Lord told Peter after he had promised him the primacy. When Peter said, you will not go to Jerusalem, you're not going to be put to death, I will prevent you. And our Lord scolded him. He said, you mind the things of men and not the things of God. And so we ask, how do we find these things of God? The answer is that God must reveal them to us. For we cannot see with our earthly eyes nor with the capacity of our human understanding. We need the gift of faith, the supernatural power. It penetrates the human reason to a higher wisdom, to a deeper knowledge. And this is what Christ accomplishes within us if we surrender our minds to Him. Dost thou believe that I can do this? He asked. Yes, Lord. I believe. Help my unbelief. Be it done according to your faith. And so we cooperate, and Christ accomplishes, but not without our cooperation. And so we go through the dark night of the soul, the dark night of the spirit. And we say with St. Peter, Lord, we've given up all these things. My business, I was a fisherman. We've given up our family. I've left my home. What are we going to get in return? And our Lord tells him, fair question, a fair answer. You have given up father, mother, sons, daughters, lands, countries for my sake. You will receive 100% in this life. And in the next,

1 Timothy chapter 2, verse 5. The first letter of Paul to Timothy, chapter 2, verse 5, reads as follows. For there is one God, and there is one